some of the guys in the band got together with the girls from the college. They were having a good time. We were in Albuquerque for a couple of days, but these girls thought

But if that's your idea of a good time, what the haste and those pants up here? Here's some more. Okay, good, good. Traditional cotton, oh how sweet. Here, work these. Anyway, we're in Albuquerque, New Mexico. A couple of the guys in the band who shall go nameless because their girlfriends might find out, decided they were going to work the wall on these girls from the college. So one night, it was the first night when they were still trying to get it in there, you know what I mean? The skinny girl, she says to one of the guys in the band, she says, well, to several of the guys in the band and one of the t-shirt guys too, hey, let's go skinny dipping at 2 o'clock in the morning at the pool at the hotel. That's right, you heard right, 2 o'clock in the morning, pool at the hotel. It was so fun, but the water was very, very cold, so they go out there, and the girl who was really skinny and probably totally insensitive to

Then the stuff in the bottom was like punching an eclair. Anyhow, there was nothing else to do. It was Albuquerque, New Mexico. It's 2 o'clock in the morning. They're not gonna get any nookie anyway. So this one

drug, so they're snorting it. Hey, it's the 20th century. Whatever you can do to have a good time, let's get on with it, so long as it doesn't cause a murder. So they're snorting the pants, and then they put them on their heads. They were having a good time. The girl was in the water. She didn't even see what was going on with her underpants. They're wearing the pants. It looked just like a tiny little party hat. Their ears were sticking out the side. It was so fun. Later on, they discovered this would make a great way of life for them. They would go from town to town looking for panties. They would take the panties after they were hung up on the clothesline. Later on, they would take them back in the dressing room. They would play with them. They would fetish the underpants. They would snort every little morsel attached to the underpants. And then they would feel that they were fulfilled. And so you can see that what we're doing here on stage is part of a great American tradition.

0: God damn, man, it's hotter than a motherfucker out here, man.
1: I know. 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
0: God damn, look at Crotch Duster, boy. 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
1: man,
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1: Fuck Crotch Duster, man. 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
0: I know what the motherfuckers know how to get, though, man. 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
1: 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Plus them hoes, dawg, they fiending for that mammoth sauce, dawg.
0: We need some mammoth sauce.
1: Like when them hoes get on that mammoth sauce, them hoes just get the cutting theyself and motherfucking pissing all over the motherfucking place and shit, man. I mean, the shit is just, God damn, we need some mammoth
0: sauce.
1: For real, man, I need, hey, Williams, dawg, check this out. I need 4 orders of mammoth sauce, dawg.

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Pues yo no regreso ya, yo no regreso ya. 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

0: like to thank everyone who was involved in making this event possible, most notably the Global African Diaspora Studies Research Platform, the Department of African Studies at the University of Vienna, and the Vienna Institute for International Dialogue and Cooperation. I wish you an inspiring and enjoyable evening with us. Welcome again. Now I would like to ask His Excellency, the Ambassador of the Republic of Kenya, Michael Oyugi, for his welcome address, please.
1: Guten Abend. I'm trying to speak the little Deutsch that I've learned, although I know this evening we are dealing with material in another language altogether. Let me begin by also saying a word of welcome to our renowned Professor Ngugi wa Thiong'o, whose works are known well beyond our own country where it all began. And I'm very glad to see him here today and to see that he has such a large following, if I might say so, which I think he deserves given the work that he's done all this time. But Professor, let me welcome you. Let me join the others in welcoming you. And let me also say a word of appreciation to the head librarian and head of the Department of African Studies, Professor Bodomo, for making it possible for me to come here. Professor Bodomo kept us in the picture about what he was organizing, wanting to bring a distinguished African scholar in this respect to come and expose and discuss his ideas with the reading public as well as the students at the university. So I'm very glad that finally this has taken place. And for me, as an ambassador and as a career diplomat, I find I see this from another angle, not just the academic angle. I cannot fail to see it from the diplomatic angle. In diplomacy, we have many pillars. And one of these is known as cultural diplomacy. In my own country, in Kenya, we have five key pillars of foreign policy, and one of them is cultural. And this cultural pillar promotes activities in relations between countries where you engage in matters that touch on culture, exchanges along those lines. And I see Professor Ngugi's visit here from my perspective as squarely falling into that bit of cultural pillar. You academics will say something else, but that is fine. Without taking too much attention, because this evening is Professor Ngugi wa Thiong'o's evening, and it's your evening to interrogate him, to engage him, because he's not always here with us. So I will not say much more, but just thank the university for organizing this very important gathering and for making it possible for me to come. And I wish you all a very pleasant and fruitful exchanges with our renowned Professor Ngugi wa Thiong'o. Thank you very much.
2: Guten Abend. Good evening. My name is Adams Bodomo, head of the Department of African Studies and director of the Global African Diaspora Studies Research Platform. On behalf of my colleagues in the department and on behalf of my colleagues in the research platform, I want to welcome you to this great event. We have been working very hard to bring to you such a distinguished guest. We're very proud that we could put this off. I mean, we could get this through. It was a lot of work, hard work, but here he is now. And I have already introduced and welcomed the professor in the department, so I'm not going to go too much into details, except to say that he's not just only coming to us from the UC Irvine, University of California Irvine, as a professor of comparative literature and also director of a center there. He is coming to us as our hero. For those of us who have read his books all the way from Africa, I'm from Ghana, but I read his books, no, Weep Not Child, The River Between, Petals of Blood. I mean, I didn't even know where Kenya was when I was doing all this. And I just love these books. But today, he comes to us as also a distinguished, highly decorated author. He's received a lot of prizes in many, many places. And so we're very happy to have him. He's not going to talk too much about his earlier books. Today, he's going to read to us his latest book, The Birth of a Dream Weaver. Thank you very much, and welcome, Prof. Before I go, let me introduce my sister, Miss Irene Puda. Even though she's from Burkina Faso and I'm from Ghana, we speak the same language. So I'm very proud to introduce my sister to come and talk on behalf of Vidic. Thank you.
3: Your Excellency, Ambassador of Kenya in Vienna, ladies and gentlemen, good evening. Habari gani, karibu. It's a pleasure for me today to welcome you to this reading, the reading of a prominent guest, one of the very important intellectual writer, Professor Tshiongo. My name is Irene Ohaopoda. I am conference manager at the VIDC, the Vienna Institute of International Dialogue and Cooperation. Why are we part of this event? The VIDC was grounded from one of the a very, very important man from Kenya. His name is Tom Mboya. Tom Mboya was a Pan-Africanist. He was one of the third moderator of the first Pan-African Student Conference in Ghana. And Professor talked about him in his book. So it's for us very important to mention this person, to mention Professor Tshiongo, who is a great writer. And for us, it's a very good opportunity and a very honor opportunity to come here and to welcome him to hear about his reading. The book we are reading today, Birth of a Dreamweaver, is a memoir. A memoir of a writer awakening, a fantastic book, which is written in the context of colonization and decolonization of Uganda, Kenya, and the rest of the African country. He said, Professor Tshiongo, I entered Makerere University College in July 1959, subject of a Britain crown colony, and left in March 1964, citizen of an independent African state. Between these periods, he was a writer. A writer was born. So it is very important for us today to hear about his history, how this writer is born, how Tshiongo is a great, is become a great writer today. This event couldn't have taken place without the cooperation of many partners. On behalf of the VIDC, I would like to thank again the Vienna Institute

0: 21st centuries, colonial and post-colonial narrative of development, representation of gender and feminist theory, trauma, memory, and the ethic of representation. Mrs. Koff, the floor is yours. Thank you for today.
1: So dear guests, dear Professor Ngugi, good evening and welcome again to all of you. I think our speakers so far have shown one thing to you all, that it took a lot of initiative and a lot of support to make this evening happy, and I cannot tell you how happy I am that we are here tonight with Professor Ngugi wa Thiong'o, and he is the most important person today, and it is and let me thank you very much for taking this long journey to come here today. So it is my pleasure to guide you through the evening today, and I am sure that the audience by now is more than eager to hear the person speak for whom all you have come today. Professor Ngugi will read from his memoir, The Birth of a Dreamweaver, published last year. I will give a brief introduction into your work, but afterwards, before we will listen to you reading a chapter from your book. So to start with, we chose the chapter Writing for the Money for It, or in the German translation, which is also available here, and I will say a few words about it afterwards. In the German translation, the chapter has the title Lohnschreiberei. In this chapter, you tell the story behind your first novel, The River Between. It was not your first novel published, but the first novel you wrote. And in this chapter, you give a wonderful account of how your passion for literature, your involvement in history and in political struggle, and your Kikuyu culture and experience, how these strands, how they all meet in your writing. And more than that, it is a beautiful narrative on the interplay of fact and imagination in fiction. So please, the floor is yours.
2: Thank you. It's a really great pleasure for me to be in Vienna. This is my second time here. I was here some years ago. I don't know for what occasion, but I do remember St. Stephen's Church, which I visited, and I thought it was the most incredible architecture, or Gothic architecture I'd ever seen. Everything so finely tuned, and that's what made me think maybe Austrians are very religious, because only a person who's so devoted to the higher order of being could have devoted so much energy, so much love into carving those, you know, Gothic lines. So I'll be visiting the church. It's one of my things which I must do before I leave for Spain. Now, I really do appreciate both the invitation and your presence here. In particular, I really appreciate the presence of my ambassador, Ambassador Oyugi, and thank you for your words. You know, when we travel places as Kenyans, but particularly as a Kenyan writer, when you meet your ambassador or their representative, it's like you are in touch. You feel a sense of touch, of home, and so it's like he brings home to me, so thank you. And I want to tell you about how I came to write my first short story. Still magazines in my career, and most of colleges in Africa were very, very important. They became venues through which students could try out their writings. One of the most famous magazines in my career of my time was called Pen Point. In Ibadan, Nigeria, there was the Horn in Makerere Pen Point. Now, I once

0: the people who contribute to Penpoint became very, they were like heroes, these writers, right? You know, and one of them, Jonathan Carriera, came from Kenya. I'd heard so much about him. And then I met him one time in the corridors of the, you know, and he recognized me, or as James Gogi. I was called James Gogi at the time, because as seniors, one of the faculty had been reading my essays to them as to how an academic paper should be written. So they are 4 years, and they are being read essays from my first year. So they were aware of me, but I was not aware of them. So I was really in awe of them, not the other way around. So I meet him, Jonathan Carriera, and I stood there in awe. I wanted to talk with him further, but I did not know what to say. Talk of one's mouth drying up. So on that first meeting, encounter, we went our different ways. I feeling that there was something, whatever it was, I should have said, but didn't. A few days later, I bumped into him outside the main hall. This time, I couldn't pass up the opportunity. I blurted out the first words from my mouth. "Excuse me, Mr. Carriera, I have written a short story. Would you care to look at it?" "Yes, give it to me anytime," he said without hesitation, and left. After a few steps, he stopped and looked back. "Hey, do you have it with you?" Oh, no. I'm putting on the finishing touches. Tomorrow, perhaps." "Okay, take your time." Actually, I should have told him, or rather I should have said, that I had been thinking about writing, rather than that I had started doing it. I had transformed a vague desire into a fact that had yet to be actualized. I must now produce the fact, otherwise how would I face him the next time? So I went back to my room in my hall of residence and immediately began the draft of my first short story ever, that I call The Fig Tree. It's a story of a woman in a polygamous household, a victim of domestic violence. She is childless. This would seem to be the problem between husband and wife. My character cannot take it anymore. She decided to leave her husband. I was able to capture the senseless violence I had seen in my father's house against my mother years ago. I wrote feverishly. I had not realized that I still carried the heaviness of the past. It was a relief when everything came out. Carriera read the draft, returned it, and praised the quality of the writing, but also talked about the difference between an episode and a story. I had merely described an event. So he told me, "You cannot simply say, oh, I went to Nairobi and back. What happened there and why? Did the experience change the character in any way, even a small way?" So he talked to me of irony, change, the invisible logic behind fiction, where nothing happens by chance or coincidence. The woman is beaten. She runs away. So what? Okay, I went back and worked on it. Not one draft, but several. The woman still runs away, but finds refuge under a mogumo tree, a kind of sacred fig tree, where she seems to undergo some kind of spiritual experience. But in reality, she simply realizes that she is already pregnant. Does she go away for good? But where to, in a society where life is lived in close communion with the land and with the community. Return, but given the new life she carries in her, she opts to return, hoping that this time the marriage will work. Though the story and the domestic violence are based on my experience at home, there are important departures from biographical. My mother had children, six in all, and when she finally left my father and went back to her father's place, she never returned. The fictional resolution of the conflict is not satisfactory, for it's not clear that anything has changed on the part of the man. But I put in a lot into the evocation of the land, the spiritual transformation, and a sense of self, implying that the woman's self-knowledge may make her assert herself more in her relationship. The fig tree actually later appeared in pen point number 5 in December 1960, a year after I was in college. And later I wrote a few more, which are published in pen point, and I had enough, or so I thought, and believe it or not, I put them together and I sent all the stories to some publishing houses in London. I didn't know who they were. I same looked up in a publishing house, and one of them happened to be Jonathan Cape, which rejected the collection without, okay. However, the reply from Hutchinson in London added that if I ever wrote a novel, the editors hoped I would show it to them. Looking back, I knew I'd be grateful forever that they had rejected the volume, because the uneven mix of the mature and the juvenile would have been a very unfortunate introduction to the world of books and book people. But I was happy, very happy, that someone had made a reference to a novel I might write.
1: It was really interesting, and I would say that he's a great author, and I think we can learn a lot from him, like all his memories and the times he had to go through, what he accomplished during his life. And there were many things to laugh about, like he's a really humorous person, so it was really enjoyable the evening.
2: I know Professor Ngugi. It's a household name in Kenya, in literary circles, at the university where I used to teach, and even in political life. Now here, it is very important for me, partly, first of all, because as a Kenyan, and a Kenyan intellectual, a Kenyan, a very successful Kenyan writer coming out here is good image for the country. He is like an ambassador himself, because anywhere he goes, he is seen as a Kenyan, as an African. So his coming to Vienna is very important in the sense that we also encourage what we call cultural diplomacy. And that means that exchanging ideas in the area of culture, which includes education and other traditional cultural subjects. So this is very much the kind of interactions that we would encourage, even from the diplomatic side.
3: I feel really, really appreciated. I feel really, really amazed to be a Kenyan in Austria and to welcome Ngugi in Austria, Vienna. Because I'm also a student in the English department of University of Vienna, and I work as an English teacher in Vienna, and Ngugi also being a very famous writer of East Africa, of course not for only East Africa, but the whole of Africa, she represents us as Kenyans, and that really makes us very proud as Kenyans. I learned from him, you have to stay authentic, you have to stay original, because like we know, many people who travel abroad, they change their accent, for example, like when they just land in Europe or America. But Ngugi wa Thiong'o has lived in Europe and America for the last, like, since 1980s, and he still speaks Kenyan English, and I find that amazing. I find it's very important because that's what differentiates us between the American or the British and the Kenyan. So we are original, we are our own, and we have to keep our culture. And we just don't have to copy things and try to be like the others, because we are we, and we have to stay the way we are.
4: His lectures, he's a writer who does a lot of things. You know, as I mentioned in my introduction, as a young boy growing up in Ghana, I was already reading his earliest novels, you know, Weep Not Child, The River Between, Petals of Blood, and I had no idea where Kenya was, but he was speaking to me. His works are evergreen, and his latest works, for example, as I mentioned, actually, as a linguist, as somebody who is a professor of linguistics and African studies, he actually leads the way. He's a hero in the sense that he is telling the world that everybody should pay close attention to the development of African languages and cultures. And this is exactly what my lectureship is all about, my professorship is all about, the promotion of African languages, African literature, and African culture in general.
5: Specific is his reading about a very important time, about the decolonization process in Africa. And this is not only for Africa important, but also for Austria. It's always said that Austria was not involved in the colonization of Africa, but that's only the half of the truth. First, we benefited and still benefit from the exploitation of Africa. And secondly, the colonial thinking, the thinking of superiority, went into our society. It's one of the source of racism today. And therefore, such readings like from Ngugi wa Thiong'o are, in my opinion, very important.
6: Do you know, Wa Thiong'o is a very known, prominent writer. And he is on the list of Nobel Prize. Yeah, and it's for us a big thing to bring him in Vienna and to read his memoir. So we are very happy that we succeeded.
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Yeah. 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Hold tight. Yes, yes. Steve Marley, come on, huh? Why clef, huh? 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

0: Attentat und Haltung. 1976 spitzt sich die politische Gewalt in Jamaika zu. 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
1: Well, a gunshot tonight, you know, that we was having a concert for the people. Well, it looked like it was like politics, you know, and so. Maybe some people never like it and plenty gunshot fire tonight. It happened for strengthen some people. It happened to satisfy some people. And it happened to strengthen me.
0: Selbst eine schwere Verletzung und starke Schmerzen konnten ihn nicht davon abhalten, bei diesem Konzert aufzutreten und das Attentat als eine Erfahrung zu werten, die ihn nur stärker gemacht hat. 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
2: When he mixed religion and music together, he was met with resistance. There are stories, and I believe, if I'm correct, that you are today carrying a bullet wound in your head from where you were shot.
3: Yeah.
2: And he was shot. What happened?
3: Well, that was mixing music and politics. That was political, you know, really political. Mm-hmm. And he was determined, even after that instance, that scene of shooting during the rehearsal, we still did the concert.
2: You were shot, people came in, this was another political party.
3: Mm-hmm.
2: And what did they came, were they, I mean, was it like what we see in gangland style? What happened?
3: Yes, it was a serious one. This one scares. I mean, this one is like you see death looking at you and say, I'm here for you. And you're saying that I'm innocent.
2: You're rehearsing and somebody comes in and they try to blow you away.
3: They just came in and Bob stopped the rehearsal to eat a piece of grapefruit. And while he was having the grapefruit, the guys came in and we heard shots firing. So I said, well, is this Christmas or what? Mm. What time of the year is this? Why are they firing crackers? And when I looked, this guy was going straight at Bob with the gun. And some of these were friends too. It wasn't, you know, this was paid murder. So,
2: well, fortunately for all of us, they didn't murder Bob, nor did they murder you, although you were both hurt.
3: Yeah.
2: Did you think about stopping at that time?
3: No, as a matter of fact, we became more forceful and determined to really continue, because deep down within ourselves, we knew that our main purpose was for the people and the music. We had no political idea or interference.

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Yeah. 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Yes, yes. Steve Marley. 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
1: Wapenzi wasikilizaji wa Radio Africa International, karibuni sana hapa Never Stop katika sherehe yetu ya kusherehekea siku ya Kiswahili duniani Masikidu. 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
2: Liebe Damen und Herren von Radio Africa, wir freuen uns sehr, Sie heute hier zu begrüßen in Nebersdorf beim Zirkusglück, bei unserem Afrika-Fest und der Feier des Welttages von Kiswahili. 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
3: Karibuni sana katika sherehe ya Kiswahili ya leo tarehe 5 ambayo ni siku ya Kiswahili duniani. Basi abegisat, willkommen. You are welcome to this event of the Swahili Day, the International Swahili Day on the 5th of July. Normally this this day is on the 7th of July, internationally known as a Swahili Day from UNESCO. But we celebrate it today on the 5th of July because Monday wouldn't be okay for many people to participate or to take part in this occasion.
4: Some of the people here said you talk about the origin of Swahili.
3: Yes.
4: So
3: the origin of Swahili, this is the Bantu language. Originally, Bantu language. And if I say Bantu language, is just like to say Latin. The Latin language was existing, used as a normal language, just like Bantu, from Bantu originally. And if I talk about Latin, you have languages like Italian, you have languages like French, you have languages like Romanian and Spanish, to just say some of them. And in Bantu, where we have the Swahili language, there are many languages. You have
4: Many. Coming to Swahili.
3: Swahili. Mm. Swahili comes originally from the Bantu, and the Bantu means Ubuntu. Yeah, if you go to South Africa, you have Ubuntu, which means Utu, humanity. So Swahili, why it is Swahili? Not is called Chinyarwanda, or is not called Chinyankole, is not called Chinyamwezi, or Kibaganda, or Kikikuyu. It comes from our neighbors.
4: Yeah.
3: Neighbors in the south, in the northern part of the continent, where you have the Red Sea and the Indian Ocean. This area, we have the countries like Yemen and Oman. So they called the people who lived around the area, the coast area, Swahili, Sahil.
4: Ah.
3: Sahil. And this word Sahil comes from Arabs, mentioning the people who live around the coast. And this coast doesn't mean only in Kenya or in Tanzania. No, it means from Mogadishu down there to Mozambique. So these are the Swahili people. But the Swahili people, they have their own languages.

0: I'm from Ghana, from West Africa. We don't speak Swahili yet in West Africa, but I took the pay to learn Swahili. I took the opportunity to learn Swahili for 1 year at the University of Ghana. So for academics, for community leaders, you should organize events and promote the language, as work here is already is a leading light in this. So this group here is already a leading light in this kind of thing. For academics, we should do research and develop teaching programs for promoting Swahili. And I can say that, I'm proud to say that we at the University of Vienna have promoted Swahili for a very long time. We're the only university in Austria that is teaching Swahili. I guess so far, I don't know of any other yet. If some others have started, it's only recently. And as Pan-Africanists, Pan-Africans were some of the have termed Swahili Afrihili, and as signifying a language that has gained Africa-wide recognition. And these Pan-Africanists have long promoted Swahili. Nyerere, as was mentioned, Kenyatta in Kenya, and Kwame Nkrumah, as was mentioned by Bunduki, they were pioneers that were fighting for the development of Africa way back. And Nkrumah, way back in West Africa, was doing this. He led the University of Ghana to being one of the first universities in Africa to offer a degree program in Swahili. And that's what the program I was in. These Pan-Africanists have continued to push for Swahili as Africa's preeminent lingua franca. I have personally written about it, and I have even created the term linguistic Pan-Africanism, in which Swahili plays a huge role. For the diplomats, African diplomats should seize every opportunity at international levels to continue projecting the language and the Swahili language and also other African languages. Now, as mayors and officials of the host countries where African diasporas are, like in Austria and other parts of Europe, they should keep giving us space to promote Swahili and other African languages. We know that integration of people of immigrant background into mainstream European culture is a key policy goal for Austria and other European countries. So we embrace integration. You embrace this goal, but the question I have to ask is, what kind of integration should we aim at? Integration, yes, but integration that should not mean assimilating diasporas completely. It should be a fusion integration. Adopting host languages and cultures, host languages like German, French, and English, but also retaining source languages and cultures. In that sense, it is not contradictory of our immigration policy to encourage diaspora Africans to celebrate their languages and cultures, such as we're doing here. So I want to take this opportunity to say happy International World Swahili Day. Furahia sherehe, danke sehr, asante sana. Thank you very much.
1: Wir werden eine kleine Pause haben und danach kommt Musik, also Konzert. Also nicht weggehen. Also wir sind nicht am Ende unseres Programms. Bitte bleiben Sie hier und genießen Sie die Musik zusammen mit Essen auch. Dankeschön.
2: Professor, yes. What was the main point of your speech?
0: The main point of my speech was to celebrate the fact that the UNESCO has actually accorded Swahili an International Day. And Swahili is our biggest, most widely spoken language in Africa. And it's our first language to be given that honor. And so we wanted to celebrate that. We should celebrate that. My second point was to say that we all have a role in, you know, promoting Swahili. It cannot just be something set up by UNESCO.
3: and we don't do anything. We just sit down. Every person, including the speakers themselves, nobody can promote a language if the speakers of that language don't speak it. Secondly, community leaders should do something like what is happening here. A community leader should put people together so that we can celebrate and promote such languages and cultures in our communities. Third is the academics. We need to do research and we need to develop programs that can promote the teaching of the language, like what the University of Vienna is doing. The University of Vienna is committed, has a long-term commitment to promote the Swahili language. And we are the only university in Austria and one of the longest existing universities in Europe to have an African studies department with Swahili as one of our languages. So academics have a role. Also, diplomats have a role to play. Diplomats should always seize the opportunity everywhere they are to promote Africa's languages, of course, including Swahili, Africa's languages and cultures. And what else? Also, the people who we live with, the politicians. I know that this is very important. Europeans, European politicians, European, you know, community, I mean, mayors and, you know, everybody, political leaders, they have this important policy of integration. They want to be sure that every person of immigrant background is integrated, right? Integration. We accept that. We accept that. But what we are saying is that integration has to be clearly defined. Integration should not mean assimilating the diasporas and the immigrants completely into German culture and letting them leave their own languages. Integration is something I have called in my forthcoming book, Africans in Europe, which I call fusion integration. That fusion integration must be something that involves learning the languages of our host societies, German, English, French, and so on, but also continuing to use our languages like Swahili, you know, Kinyarwanda.
2: Or do you want that we teach Austrian how to speak African
3: language? Our languages. They can also learn our language. We are learning their languages. But more importantly, give us the spaces like that we to celebrate to multilingualism, like what UNESCO wants us to do. So they should give us space. They should encourage us. So we should be citizens that are not forgetting our source languages and cultures, but also incorporating the languages of our host and also the languages of our places of origin.

thoughts about us keep me wide awake when I'm so very tired. Things like how I can learn to understand the way she feels inside. I want her to love me and let me be her man, but that sounds too possessive. It's not meant to be, it just sounds that way. We search each other's bodies with the sensitive pleasure at the newness of making love. So new, in fact, that we didn't get that far yet. We haven't known each other that long, so...

trust men very much now. So it looks like that part of our relationship is gonna take a while to happen the way it should. That's why it's so hard for me to fall asleep with her lying here, looking so

are some things that can't be rushed, and I can appreciate that loving her is one of those things. If anything worthwhile is to be accomplished. Funny how in the daytime with her, I never get to feeling quite this way. I mean, I probably wouldn't be thinking these sort of thoughts. I look out the window.